0: Next time on APM SymphonyCast, we join the 80th birthday celebrations of London's Philharmonia Orchestra as conductor laureate Esa-Pekka Salonen leads a program of just two works, the UK premiere of John Adams' piano concerto After the Fall, featuring pianist Víkingur Ólafsson and Ravel's Daphnis and Chloe ballet. I'm Steve Seal. 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
1: You know those folks who make you feel like you're not really doing all that much with your life? This composer and violinist did a few things outside of music. He was a champion fencer, nearly chose that for a career. He was an excellent dancer, of course. He was Mozart's roommate for a time. He once swam the English Channel with one hand tied behind his back. It almost goes without saying, he was high class, popular, and handsome.

0: kind of hypnotizing. Sarah Davis Buchner playing with Taste and Style. It's called Sleepless Night by George Gershwin. A 20th Century Man, coming up next.
1: As Cadenza, in its 20th season, is now within 10 episodes of number 1,000, it doesn't mean there aren't new and fascinating musicians and music to discover, and such is the case with this week's program, where we'll visit with Dave Soldier, an accomplished composer, violinist, who writes large-scale works like operas and oratorios, but whose latest recording are his orchestral works, including a concerto dedicated to and using material from one of the great jazz musicians. He has done projects over the years overseeing music composed by one's brain waves, and he has recorded music performed by an orchestra of elephants. But he was born David Sulzer. Soldier is his stage name, and David Sulzer is one of our leading neuroscientists and researchers, a lot of new territory. I hope you can join me, David Ozenberg, your host, this Thursday at 3 p.m. with an encore broadcast Saturday afternoon at 4, as we'll visit with composer and neuroscientist Dave Soldier on the next Cadenza, heard exclusively here on the multi-award-winning WWFM, the Classical Network, and at WWFM.org.
0: Spanish composer Joaquin Rodrigo owned the 20th century in a couple different ways. Compositionally, he might have been the most important composer of the century for classical guitar. He also owned it with his lifespan. He was born in 1901, and he died in 99. I'm sorry, but that is awesome. Here's the Concierto Andaluz.

0: The Amadeus Guitar Duo, along with the Eden Stell Guitar Duo and the Internationale Philharmonie, the Concerto Andalou by Joaquin Rodrigo. The Lucky One, coming up next.
1: 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You'll also hear the U.S. premiere of a musical response to the COVID pandemic, and pianist Alain Grimaud joins the orchestra for Maurice Ravel's contribution to the jazz age. That's next time with the San Francisco Symphony.
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0: You probably know a guy who the gods have just decided to smile upon. He's good-looking, he's rich, he's intelligent, he can fix the washing machine. You just kind of want there to be something wrong with him, but then you realize that's kind of petty of you. The Chevalier de Saint-Georges probably engendered some of those feelings in his fellow men. He was an excellent rider, hunter, dancer, a champion fencer. He once swam the English Channel with one hand tied behind his back. And almost as an afterthought, he was a brilliant composer and a snappy dresser. Here is his violin concerto.

0: Fumika Mori performing the violin concerto by the Chevalier de Saint-Georges.
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1: Hans Christian Andersen once said, "Where words fail, music speaks." Has that ever happened to you? When you hear a melody and it just takes you out of yourself for a second. Somehow everything feels a little lighter. It could be one of the gentle flowing lines of Fanny Mendelssohn. Or the soaring joyful energy of Samuel Coleridge Taylor. 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
1: Amy Beach had a condition called synesthesia. It's kind of like a sensory superpower. One thing it means is that when you hear different musical keys, you see different colors. Here's a piece in the key of green.

0: It's fair to say Oscar Peterson probably never anticipated his Hymn to Freedom sounding quite like that, one of 24 caprices for solo violin by Curtis Stewart.
1: 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I'm Steve Seal. That's next time on APM's SymphonyCast.
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1: As Cadenza, in its 20th season, is now within 10 episodes of number 1,000, it doesn't mean there aren't new and fascinating musicians and music to discover, and such is the case with this week's program, where we'll visit with Dave Soldier, an accomplished composer, violinist, who writes large-scale works like operas and oratorios, but whose latest recording are his orchestral works, including a concerto dedicated to and using material from one of the great jazz musicians. He has done projects over the years overseeing music composed by one's brain waves, and he has recorded music performed by an orchestra of elephants. But he was born David Sulzer. Soldier is his stage name, and David Sulzer is one of our leading neuroscientists and researchers, a lot of new territory. I hope you can join me, David Ozenberg, your host, this Thursday at 3 p.m. with an encore broadcast Saturday afternoon at 4, as we'll visit with composer and neuroscientist Dave Soldier on the next Cadenza, heard exclusively here on the multi-award-winning WWFM, the Classical Network, and at WWFM.org.
2: The extreme prolificness of composer Alan Hovhaness is a matter of debate. Some think he was so prolific, the quality suffered, he spread himself too thin. Others think it's all good. I'm in the latter camp. See what you think.

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1: 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I'm Steve Seal. 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
1: As Cadenza, in its 20th season, is now within 10 episodes of number 1,000, it doesn't mean there aren't new and fascinating musicians and music to discover, and such is the case with this week's program, where we'll visit with Dave Soldier, an accomplished composer, violinist, who writes large-scale works like operas and oratorios, but whose latest recording are his orchestral works, including a concerto dedicated to and using material from one of the great jazz musicians. He has done projects over the years overseeing music composed by one's brain waves, and he has recorded music performed by an orchestra of elephants. But he was born David Sulzer. Soldier is his stage name, and David Sulzer is one of our leading neuroscientists and researchers, a lot of new territory. I hope you can join me, David Ozenberg, your host, this Thursday at 3 p.m. with an encore broadcast Saturday afternoon at 4, as we'll visit with composer and neuroscientist Dave Soldier on the next Cadenza, heard exclusively here on the multi-award-winning WWFM, the Classical Network, and at WWFM.org.
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0: charming souvenir of the time that Antonin Dvorak spent in Iowa. His American string quintet, a little less known than the quartet. That was the Parker Quartet with violist Kim Kashkashian on Music Through the Night.
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2: Sir Edward Elgar's Enigma Variations. When we hear a full performance, coming up in about a half an hour.

Symphony No. 6 by Samuel Wesley. Matthias Baumert conducted London Mozart Players on Music Through the Night. I'm Jalene Kahn. It's great to have your company tonight. I hope you're doing well. Stick around and you'll hear some solo piano music by Brahms coming up in just a minute.

0: music that helped change the course of his career, Sir Edward Elgar's Enigma Variations. We heard there the London Philharmonic Orchestra with conductor Bryden Thompson on Music Through the Night. It's always great to have you here as we enjoy these performances together. I'm Jalene Kahn.
1: 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I'm Steve Seal. 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
3: This week on Between the Keys, we have a nice mix of musical styles and moods, encompassing works by Chopin, Schubert, Liszt, Bartok, Rachmaninoff, Brahms, Granados, and Lily Boulanger. I hope that you can join me, Jed Disler, artist in residence for the Classical Network, for the ASCAP Deems Taylor Virgil Thompson Award-winning program, Between the Keys, this Friday afternoon at 3 p.m., with a rebroadcast Saturday evening at 6 p.m., exclusively on the Classical Network and WWFM.org.
4: As she had, and she supported me my whole life, and I think I was very, very lucky to grow up with a mom and dad who could be there for me and support my dreams and aspirations.
0: Conductor Maren Alsop talking about her mother, a woman that would have been awesome to meet. It's because of her mother that Maren Alsop believed in her dreams and stands at the podium today. Here's a recording of Alsop leading the Vienna Radio Symphony Orchestra, music by Margaret Brouwer, called The Art of Sailing at Dawn.

0: Maurice Ravel's La Valse, performed there by the Czechoslovak Radio Symphony Orchestra under conductor Kenneth Jean on Music Through the Night.
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1: As Cadenza, in its 20th season, is now within 10 episodes of number 1,000, it doesn't mean there aren't new and fascinating musicians and music to discover, and such is the case with this week's program, where we'll visit with Dave Soldier, an accomplished composer, violinist, who writes large-scale works like operas and oratorios, but whose latest recording are his orchestral works, including a concerto dedicated to and using material from one of the great jazz musicians. He has done projects over the years overseeing music composed by one's brain waves, and he has recorded music performed by an orchestra of elephants. But he was born David Sulzer. Soldier is his stage name, and David Sulzer is one of our leading neuroscientists and researchers, a lot of new territory. I hope you can join me, David Ozenberg, your host, this Thursday at 3 p.m. with an encore broadcast Saturday afternoon at 4, as we'll visit with composer and neuroscientist Dave Soldier on the next Cadenza, heard exclusively here on the multi-award-winning WWFM, the Classical Network, and at WWFM.org.

0: Sir Neville Mariner and the Academy of St. Martin in the Fields, with Ancient Airs and Dances, Suite No. 3 by Ottorino Respighi on Music Through the Night. Hope you've enjoyed these performances so far. I'm Jalene Kahn. It's always great to enjoy them with you.
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1: This week on Between the Keys, we have a nice mix of musical styles and moods, encompassing works by Chopin, Schubert, Liszt, Bartok, Rachmaninoff, Brahms, Granados, and Lily Boulanger. 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

0: James Horner wrote the film score for Field of Dreams. We just heard The Place Where Dreams Come True. I'm Jalene Kahn. I hope you have a great Thursday. Thanks a lot for being here with me.
1: 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I'm Steve Seal. 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
1: As Cadenza, in its 20th season, is now within 10 episodes of number 1,000, it doesn't mean there aren't new and fascinating musicians and music to discover, and such is the case with this week's program, where we'll visit with Dave Soldier, an accomplished composer, violinist, who writes large-scale works like operas and oratorios, but whose latest recording are his orchestral works, including a concerto dedicated to and using material from one of the great jazz musicians. He has done projects over the years overseeing music composed by one's brain waves, and he has recorded music performed by an orchestra of elephants. But he was born David Sulzer. Soldier is his stage name, and David Sulzer is one of our leading neuroscientists and researchers, a lot of new territory. I hope you can join me, David Ozenberg, your host, this Thursday at 3 p.m. with an encore broadcast Saturday afternoon at 4, as we'll visit with composer and neuroscientist Dave Soldier on the next Cadenza, heard exclusively here on the multi-award-winning WWFM, the Classical Network, and at WWFM.org.
2: This is the Composer's Datebook for July 23rd. I'm John Burge. On today's date in 1757, the Italian composer Domenico Scarlatti died in Madrid. He was 71 years old, and for the last 38 years of his life was employed at the court of Princess Maria Barbara, first in her native Portugal, and then, when the princess married the heir to the Spanish throne, in Madrid. Although Domenico could very well have stayed in Italy and become a famous opera composer, like his father Alessandro, Domenico Scarlatti spent the better part of his life composing more than 600 virtuoso sonatas for Maria Barbara. Only a handful of these were published during his lifetime. In the 19th century, Liszt and Brahms took the trouble to hunt down additional Scarlatti sonatas in manuscript, but the bulk of them remain unpublished and unknown, until a complete edition was published in the 20th century. While not coming anywhere close to matching Scarlatti's output, one 20th century American composer, the Philadelphia-born Vincent Persichetti, composed 10 harpsichord sonatas of his own. The growing number of modern-day harpsichordists has meant that in addition to the wealth of old music for the instrument, many contemporary composers have followed Persichetti's example and are writing new works for the

0: Julian Bream with the Monteverdi Orchestra, Joaquin Rodrigo's Aranjuez Concerto, First Movement.
1: Have you ever heard a recording of your favorite classical work and thought, wow, I never noticed that before? 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
0: Talk about passive-aggressive. Here's a thread between Peter Tchaikovsky and violinist Joseph Kotek, written just as Tchaikovsky finished this waltz, Scherzo. "Thank you in advance for the waltz," he wrote. "It surely will be wonderful, as is everything that you compose. This should be a piece to impress everyone." Thanks. "But wait, there's more," he'd later add. Incidentally, about that waltz, why force yourself if you're tired? Of course, I would be delighted and infinitely glad if you were to write the waltz, especially since it's for me. I'm still very glad that you've been even started to think about this. It goes on from there. Eventually, the piece, though, was finished, despite these passive protestations. We'll have that waltz scherzo coming up.

0: Jazz Suite number 2, Waltz number 2. You can just picture that in a vintage Soviet era early film, which is exactly where it was used. Just picturing like rocks pouring out water between rocks, working on dams, that kind of industrial stuff you see. Dmitri Shostakovich, that was Maurice Janssens conducting the Philadelphia Orchestra. Some choral music from Carl Jenkins, a modern piece with a very ancient flair coming up.
1: As Cadenza, in its 20th season, is now within 10 episodes of number 1,000, it doesn't mean there aren't new and fascinating musicians and music to discover, and such is the case with this week's program, where we'll visit with Dave Soldier, an accomplished composer, violinist, who writes large-scale works like operas and oratorios, but whose latest recording are his orchestral works, including a concerto dedicated to and using material from one of the great jazz musicians. He has done projects over the years overseeing music composed by one's brainwaves, and he has recorded music performed by an orchestra of elephants. But he was born David Sulzer. Soldier is his stage name, and David Sulzer is one of our leading neuroscientists and researchers, a lot of new territory. I hope you can join me, David Ozenberg, your host, this Thursday at 3 p.m. with an encore broadcast Saturday afternoon at 4, as we'll visit with composer and neuroscientist Dave Soldier on the next Cadenza heard exclusively here on the multi-award-winning WWFM, the Classical Network, and at WWFM.org.

0: From Italy, Life in Naples, Richard Strauss. That was Vladimir Ashkenazy conducting the Cleveland Orchestra.
1: 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I'm Steve Seal. That's next time on APM's SymphonyCast.
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0: That was a waltz scherzo, Peter Tchaikovsky, Alexander Vedernikov, and the Odense Symphony Orchestra, Jennifer Coe, the violinist.
1: On this week's broadcast of the San Francisco Symphony, guest conductor Kazuki Yamada leads the symphony, symphony chorus, and soloists in what may be the most popular requiem ever written. You'll also hear the U.S. premiere of a musical response to the COVID pandemic, and pianist Alain Grimeau joins the orchestra for Maurice Ravel's contribution to the jazz age. That's next time with the San Francisco Symphony.
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0: Sort of a spiritual companion piece to Peter and the Wolf, that Winter Bonfire Waltz written by Sergei Prokofiev. Nature meets mythology. Jose Cerebriere with the Scottish Chamber Orchestra. Coming up next, a nice overture from Felix Mendelssohn along with Serenade for Strings, part of that, the Scherzo part from Antonin Dvorak. 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

0: Geoffrey Tate conducted the English Chamber Orchestra Franz Joseph Haydn's Symphony No. 98, the finale. Something for the horns, a trio, as a matter of fact, on the way from Johannes Brahms and the Grand Canyon Suite, too.
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0: Hey there, it's Bill McLaughlin. We got a great show coming up for you on the B&K Cafe.
1: This is Karin Allison of the B&K Cafe, and we have something borrowed and something blue. Something for everybody this Friday at 6 p.m. WWFM. See you then.
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0: On the Trail, Grand Canyon Suite, Ferdy Groffet. That was Leonard Bernstein and the New York Philharmonic.
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2: 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I'm Steve Seal. 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
0: I consider my works as letters I've written to posterity without expecting an answer. Heitor Villa-Lobos once said that. He was a rather plain and unassuming man. Some even described him as homely. Not that that should matter. He had a work ethic like very few others. Caring very little for that personal appearance became a signature. Hair everywhere, disheveled, skulking around in a robe, at least at home. Guess they'd be sweats today. With low expectations, he was free to write great works in just about every form. We'll hear a great guitar concerto from Heitor Villa-Lobos coming up.

0: Torch Dance, Moritz Moskowski. What a fun work that was. A Martin West leading the San Francisco Ballet Orchestra. Coming up next, a work Heitor Villa-Lobos wrote for his friend muse, I guess you'd call him, Andre Segovia.
1: As Cadenza, in its 20th season, is now within 10 episodes of number 1,000, it doesn't mean there aren't new and fascinating musicians and music to discover, and such is the case with this week's program, where we'll visit with Dave Soldier, an accomplished composer, violinist, who writes large-scale works like operas and oratorios, but whose latest recording are his orchestral works, including a concerto dedicated to and using material from one of the great jazz musicians. He has done projects over the years overseeing music composed by one's brain waves, and he has recorded music performed by an orchestra of elephants. But he was born David Sulzer. Soldier is his stage name, and David Sulzer is one of our leading neuroscientists and researchers, a lot of new territory. I hope you can join me, David Ozenberg, your host, this Thursday at 3 p.m. with an encore broadcast Saturday afternoon at 4, as we'll visit with composer and neuroscientist Dave Soldier on the next Cadenza heard exclusively here on the multi-award-winning WWFM, the Classical Network, and at WWFM.org.
0: Heitor Villa-Lobos played and composed for the guitar many years before he met Andre Segovia, to whom his most important works are dedicated. Some of his guitar works were lost or remain unpublished. His immense reputation in the guitar world rests squarely on a surprisingly limited number of works. You could consider the concerto as a condensation of Villa-Lobos' whole guitar work. Much of his earlier studies for guitar can be felt faintly or sometimes bluntly in this guitar concerto. Heitor Villa-Lobos, Enrique Batiz conducts the Mexico City Philharmonic Orchestra. Alfonso Moreno is the guitarist.

0: Alfonso Moreno was the star in that guitar concerto composed by Heitor Villa-Lobos. Enrique Batiz conducted the Mexico City Philharmonic Orchestra. Coming up, we'll have a piano sonata based on a Shakespeare work from Beethoven.
1: I learned about WWFN when you first went on the air because I play the tuba in the Mercer County Symphonic Band, which rehearses down the hall. When the station went on the air, we were getting little booklets about their programming, so I started listening, and I've been listening ever since. When I joined the high school band, we played a bandistration of the first movement of Schubert's Unfinished Symphony, and although my parents used to think that classical music wasn't catchy, once I listened to Schubert, I thought, this guy really is catchy. That Unfinished Symphony is still one of my favorites to this day. WWFM is more than just a classical music station. It is a flagship for the arts in the community. I started donating because I realized that if I didn't donate, how are they going to be able to stay on the air? I'm John Rader. I live in West Windsor, New Jersey, and I'm a proud supporter of the Classical Network.
0: When his secretary and biographer Anton Schindler asked how to interpret the 17th piano sonata, Beethoven simply shrugged and said, "Read the Tempest." Music historians are still divided on whether he was giving an actual programmatic clue or simply brushing Schindler aside with a cryptic quote. Well, use your imagination, and helps to be familiar with that classic, The Tempest, piano sonata number 17, third movement by Beethoven, and Stephen Kovacevic is the pianist.

0: Symphony number 6, fourth movement. Franz Schubert composed that, and that was Naimi Järvi conducting the Stockholm Sinfonietta.
1: 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You'll also hear the U.S. premiere of a musical response to the COVID pandemic, and pianist Alain Grimaud joins the orchestra for Maurice Ravel's contribution to the jazz age. 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
1: Next year will mark the 250th anniversary of the Mozart Oboe Concerto. Thought to have been composed in the summer of 1777, the concerto certainly has a summertime feel to it. Take this tune. You want to take your shoes off and run barefoot in the grass. Go on. You can do it. Take Your Shoes Off, a performance of the Oboe Concerto by Mozart with its summertime feeling, is coming up later this hour.

0: There must be something really physically pleasurable about playing that piece. You get that feeling when you hear pianist Robert Di Gaetano perform La Campanella, one of the Paganini etudes by Franz Liszt.
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2: 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I'm Steve Seal. 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
0: The Oboe Concerto by Mozart was thought lost. It was composed in the summer of 1777, not published in Mozart's day, and the parts just went missing. Until 1920, when a casual look through a library in Salzburg found a handwritten set of parts. No one knew what they were until they did. Here's Heinz Holliger with the Academy of St. Martin in the Fields, led by Neville Mariner, with the Oboe Concerto by Mozart.

0: It's a winner of a piece. The Oboe Concerto by Mozart. The Academy of St. Martin in the Fields, led by Neville Mariner, with soloist Heinz Holliker.
1: As Cadenza, in its 20th season, is now within 10 episodes of number 1,000, it doesn't mean there aren't new and fascinating musicians in music to discover, and such is the case with this week's program, where we'll visit with Dave Soldier, an accomplished composer, violinist, who writes large-scale works like operas and oratorios, but whose latest recording are his orchestral works, including a concerto dedicated to and using material from one of the great jazz musicians. He has done projects over the years overseeing music composed by one's brainwave, and he has recorded music performed by an orchestra of elephants. But he was born David Sulzer. Soldier is his stage name, and David Sulzer is one of our leading neuroscientists and researchers, a lot of new territory. I hope you can join me, David Ozenberg, your host, this Thursday at 3 p.m. with an encore broadcast Saturday afternoon at 4, as we'll visit with composer and neuroscientist Dave Soldier on the next Cadenza, heard exclusively here on the multi-award-winning WWFM, the Classical Network, and at WWFM.org.
0: The commonplace is mixed with the mystical, and the world of reality and make-believe interface. It is a strange mix, fanciful in the concrete, but it finds a home in a ballet opera, or is it an opera ballet, by Rimsky-Korsakov. Here's the suite from Mlada, with Gerard Schwartz conducting the Seattle Symphony Orchestra.

0: The suite from the opera ballet Mlada by Nikolai Rimsky-Korsakov, a performance with the Seattle Symphony Orchestra conducted by Gerard Schwartz. Mlada is a place where the commonplace is mixed with the mystical, something that Rimsky-Korsakov excelled at in his long career.
1: The ensemble in alto shares the adventurous music of the Cremona bass virtuoso Tarquinio Merula, his organ works, larger instrumental forces, and some of the sacred canzonas, this week right here on Millennium of Music.
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1: The story is probably apocryphal, but there's a grain of truth in it. After the first performance of Ravel's Bolero, the composer was standing in the lobby of the concert hall, receiving well-wishers. Some were over the moon about the new piece, but after every compliment, Ravel turned to a friend and sighed. Ah, he'd say, they don't understand. Finally, a little old French lady stood before the composer and waved her umbrella in Ravel's face. She blurted out, "You, sir, are a monster." "Ah," Ravel said to his friend, "she understands." Later this hour, a performance of Ravel's masterpiece, Bolero.

0: It's music that seems to evaporate. Gil Shaham playing with the London Symphony Orchestra, led by Lawrence Foster, in a showpiece for the violin, The Legend by Henryk Wieniawski.
1: Hey there, it's Bill McLaughlin. We got a great show coming up for you on the B&K Cafe.
2: This is Karin Allison of the B&K Cafe, and we have something borrowed and something blue. 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
3: On this week's broadcast of the San Francisco Symphony, guest conductor Kazuki Yamada leads the symphony, symphony chorus, and soloists in what may be the most popular requiem ever written. You'll also hear the U.S. premiere of a musical response to the COVID pandemic, and pianist Alain Grimaud joins the orchestra for Maurice Ravel's contribution to the jazz age. 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
0: After the poor reception of his first symphony, Sergei Rachmaninoff fell into a deep depression, a depression that lasted 4 years. With the help of a hypnotist, the dark clouds of depression started to fade away, and he was able to compose easily. Now, the second piano concerto is a real sign of Rachmaninoff's new relationship with life, but so is the suite number 2 for 2 pianos. There are 4 movements, a march and a waltz, a romance and a tarantella. Here's Sergei Babrian and pianist Daniel Trifonov.

0: they are on fire. Pianists Sergei Babayan and Daniel Trifonov performing the march and the waltz and the romance and that smoke and tarantella that concludes the suite number 2 for two pianos by Sergei Rachmaninoff. Once again, Sergei Babayan and Daniel Trifonov.
1: This week on Between the Keys, we have a nice mix of musical styles and moods, encompassing works by Chopin, Schubert, Liszt, Bartok, Rachmaninoff, Brahms, Granados, and Lily Boulanger. I hope that you can join me, Jed Disler, artist in residence for the Classical Network, for the ASCAP Deems Taylor Virgil Thompson Award-winning program, Between the Keys, this Friday afternoon at 3 p.m., with a rebroadcast Saturday evening at 6 p.m., exclusively on the Classical Network and WWFM.org.

0: It's hypnotic. It's designed to be hypnotic. The percussion section can't go on automatic pilot, but 14 plus minutes of doing the same thing just gets inside you. Bolero by Maurice Ravel, a performance with the Philharmonia Orchestra conducted by Giuseppe Zanopoli. I'm Steve Sterik.
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0: This is the Classical Network, WWFM Trenton Princeton 89.1 HD, WWNJ Toms River 91.1 HD, WWCJ Cape May 89.1, and WWPJ Penn Argyle, Pennsylvania 89.5.
1: Rossini was a precocious child, a real smarty boots, and he knew it. Not yet a teenager, he was an experienced composer. When he and some of his buddies decided to take what could be called a day trip, he wasn't yet a teenager. Someone said, "We should bring our instruments so that we can make some music." "What will we play?" said another one of his buddies. Rossini said confidently, "I'll write us something." There's a collection of quartets for various instruments by Rossini. Again, he was about 12 years old when he composed these. A full professional performance with the Vienna Berlin Ensemble is coming up later this hour.

0: It does appear that the ghosties and ghoulies are getting the upper hand until, with the first ray of light at dawn, they all disappear. The Danse Macabre is by Camille Saint-Saëns with the Lyon National Orchestra led by Emmanuel Crivin.
1: As Cadenza, in its 20th season, is now within 10 episodes of number 1,000, it doesn't mean there aren't new and fascinating musicians and music to discover, and such is the case with this week's program, where we'll visit with Dave Soldier, an accomplished composer, violinist, who writes large-scale works like operas and oratorios, but whose latest recording are his orchestral works, including a concerto dedicated to and using material from one of the great jazz musicians. He has done projects over the years overseeing music composed by one's brainwave, and he has recorded music performed by an orchestra of elephants. But he was born David Sulzer. Soldier is his stage name, and David Sulzer is one of our leading neuroscientists and researchers, a lot of new territory. I hope you can join me, David Ozenberg, your host, this Thursday at 3 p.m. with an encore broadcast Saturday afternoon at 4, as we'll visit with composer and neuroscientist Dave Soldier on the next Cadenza, heard exclusively here on the multi-award-winning WWFM, the Classical Network, and at WWFM.org.
0: In the summer of 1941, the U.S. Postal Service issued a collection of stamps, a salute to American composers. Now, on the 1 cent stamp was Stephen Foster. On the 2 cent stamp was John Philip Sousa. And who was on the 3 cent stamp but an immigrant? He'd become a naturalized American citizen. He was a cellist with the Metropolitan Opera and wrote operettas that just captured the imagination of the American public around the turn of the 20th century. His name? Victor Herbert. Here are selections from an operetta called The Red Mill by Victor Herbert with the Eastman Dryden Orchestra led by Donald Huntsberger.

0: The Vienna Berlin Ensemble is made up of principal wind players of the Vienna and the Berlin Philharmonic Orchestras, so wind royalty in effect, with a quartet by Rossini.
1: 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I'm Steve Seal. That's next time on APM's SymphonyCast.
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0: Here's the Serenade for Strings by Swedish composer Dag Wirén. Eduardo Mata conducts the National Arts Center Orchestra.

0: It's like they've just gone over the horizon. The entire National Arts Center Orchestra, conducted by Eduardo Mata. The piece is called The Serenade for Strings, and it's by Swedish composer Dag Viren. Midsummer is about a month ago, and yet that spirit of midsummer just permeates that entire piece. Again, The Serenade for Strings by 20th century Swedish composer Dag Viren. I'm Steve Sterik.
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0: You could think of it as summer music. In the summer of 1883, Brahms composed his Third Symphony. It is a mountain of a work. When Dvorak heard the piece for the first time, in a piano reduction played by Brahms himself, Dvorak captured the spirit of the work. He wrote, "How grand and powerful it is." He also commented on its fantastic beauty. A performance of the Brahms Symphony No. 3 is later this hour.

0: It's a gorgeous piece, and it lets you hear summer's heat without feeling summer's heat. A saraband, a very slow dance that's said to have come from the Renaissance, given a 20th century makeover by British composer Madeline Dring. Oboist Nicholas Daniel was joined by pianist Antonio Oyarzabal. A saraband by Madeline Dring.
1: As Cadenza, in its 20th season, is now within 10 episodes of number 1,000, it doesn't mean there aren't new and fascinating musicians and music to discover, and such is the case with this week's program, where we'll visit with Dave Soldier, an accomplished composer, violinist, who writes large-scale works like operas and oratorios, but whose latest recording are his orchestral works, including a concerto dedicated to and using material from one of the great jazz musicians. He has done projects over the years overseeing music composed by one's brainwaves, and he has recorded music performed by an orchestra of elephants. But he was born David Sulzer. Soldier is his stage name, and David Sulzer is one of our leading neuroscientists and researchers, a lot of new territory. I hope you can join me, David Ozenberg, your host, this Thursday at 3 p.m. with an encore broadcast Saturday afternoon at 4, as we'll visit with composer and neuroscientist Dave Soldier on the next Cadenza, heard exclusively here on the multi-platform

0: It certainly is a tribute to Brahms' genius that as that opening theme, a descending theme, comes back at the end of his symphony number 3, there's still a sense of apotheosis, of rising and rising and rising. The symphony number 3 by Johannes Brahms, composed in the summer of 1883, a performance with the Chicago Symphony Orchestra conducted by Daniel Barenboim.
1: This week on Between the Keys, we have a nice mix of musical styles and moods, encompassing works by Chopin, Schubert, Liszt, Bartok, Rachmaninoff, Brahms, Granados, and Lily Boulanger. I hope that you can join me, Jed Disler, artist in residence for the Classical Network, for the ASCAP Deems Taylor Virgil Thompson Award-winning program, Between the Keys, this Friday afternoon at 3 p.m., with a rebroadcast Saturday evening at 6 p.m., exclusively on the Classical Network and WWFM.org.

0: Next time on APM SymphonyCast, we join the 80th birthday celebrations of London's Philharmonia Orchestra as conductor laureate Esa-Pekka Salonen leads a program of just two works, the UK premiere of John Adams' piano concerto After the Fall, featuring pianist Víkingur Ólafsson and Ravel's Daphnis and Chloe ballet. I'm Steve Seal. 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
1: Cadenza, winner of the Deems Taylor Virgil Thompson Award for Broadcasting, is a production of the Classical Network. Funding for this program is made possible by the listener members of the Classical Network. I'm David Ozenberg, your host. This program is in its 20th season, and we're now less than 10 episodes away from reaching the 1,000th such. It has covered a lot of ground, but that does not mean there aren't new vistas to discover and artists to talk with who bring something completely new to the program, and such is the case today as we speak with Dave Soldier, an accomplished composer, violinist who has written large-scale works such as operas and oratorios, but whose latest recording are all orchestral pieces, including a concerto dedicated to and using material from one of the great jazz musicians, violinist Stuff Smith. The other works on the recording, which is titled Vipers at the Onyx, after a real music joint in New York City, and released on the always enterprising Bright Shiny Things label, are homages to his musical friends, or musical influences, or places around the globe that have made him the person and composer he is. Or just simply life itself, as you're listening to the work from the recording titled New York Bars at Dawn. All the music on this new recording is performed by the Prague Philharmonic Orchestra, led by Adam Clemens. My guest saw a few of those dawns coming out of New York music establishments, as over his music career he has worked with such diverse musicians such as Pete Seeger, David Byrne, and Bo Diddley. Yet he studied composition with the likes of Otto Luening, and he has done projects over the years overseeing music composed by one's brainwaves, finding out what our least enjoyed music is, teaching composition to very young children in areas such as Guatemala and New York's inner city, and he's recorded music performed by an orchestra of elephants. But that is his music career, for he was born David Sulzer. Soldier is his stage name, and Mr. Sulzer is one of our leading neuroscientists and researchers, a professor at Columbia University Medical Center, and doing important work on how exactly our miraculous brain functions. It's going to be a wild ride. I spoke with Dave Soldier via Zoom a few weeks ago.

0: Very happy today. It's great to be speaking with composer Dave Solger. And well, I'll be honest with you, in researching you just for the interview, at first I thought, what and where do I begin? Because out of the cadenzas in its 20th year, I'm within sniffing distance of my 1,000th program, and of the
1: Wow.
0: hundreds of composers I've had,
1: Wow, wow, wow.
0: no one's had the life that you have had.
1: It's nice that we can be humans and still find unique, weird niches, isn't
0: Exactly, because I introduced you to Dave Solger. You're born Dave Sulzer, and before we talk with Dave Solger on this is Cadenza being on this right, I thought if we could, let's go to your other side just to give us, and this will be another first for a Cadenza. It's kind of be a medical science corner minute with you
1: About
0: because
1: time after 1,000 shows. Jeez.
0: really, you're still professor at Columbia in
1: Yep.
0: the psych neurology and pharmaceutical, and your field of expertise, study, research has to do with this thing between our ears and its synapses, which can correlate to autism, addiction, all kinds of things. So maybe just for our listeners, kind of encapsulate what you, I know it's hard, what you do on that slide. And then part two of the question is, given our current state of medical information, air quotes bad for radio, maybe tell us what is positive and possible?
1: Yeah, so when you learn something, or there's a behavioral change, or a motor change, I mean, motor is behavior, or a change in memory, or anything like that, these all have to do with changes in the connections of the cells in the brain. And how are these brain cells connected? Well, that's ends up being like this very complicated story. It's not just that there are so many, billions of cells in the brain. It's that there are all different kinds of connections and they all change in different ways. So I run a laboratory, research laboratory, and I'm a professor, I teach too, and so on. And I guess if I have to encapsulate it, the major interest is how are these connections changing? And when and why and what are the consequences? So all this is important for normal function. Particularly for learning, but other, just executing something, wanting to do something, then doing it. And then for all the diseases of the nervous system. So it's a long trek. The field I'm in, I would say, really kind of took off about 100 years ago, and we're in the midst of it. The field, I mean, our lab does its part, I hope, to uncover some of the mysteries. And after I'm long gone, and even my students are long gone, they'll still be doing it. It's really quite a frontier. We're going to run out of frontier in the west of the United States long before we run out of a frontier in understanding what you were calling the stuff between your ears.
0: If you just take the last part of that, I mean, one would think in a field like this, where there's always discoveries, there's always something to discover,
1: Yep.
0: that in the last years, there's been things, as I said, that despite what we might hear from government quarters, there are positive and possible. Could you just maybe touch on a couple of those kind of in layman terms that since over the arc of what your career, but maybe just in the last years?
1: Are you saying you want me to discuss the insane stuff that's coming out of DC? Is that what you're saying?
0: No, because I think we know that's insane. But I mean, just maybe to clarify that just in this area of which you do research and study and our expertise, what is really not exciting, but really uplifting as far as what's possible and what's positive?
1: Yeah, there's just as you're asking the question, you're also implying that there's so much going on.
0: Yeah.
1: So, what do I think in particular? I guess one that I'm very excited by right now is I had a recent graduate student. He's now a postdoc in Seattle, and he might have figured out the change of the brain when you associate a sound with a meaning. So, you learn a new word, or you hear a siren, or you hear a dog barking, or you hear your child yelling or crying. What gives it that meaning? And of course, there's a physiological, physical basis for this. There has to be, right? But what is it? And it looks to be, I'll just give a bunch of jargon to get it over with fast. There's sort of three systems that all have to converge onto the same thing. So there's a system that is from the cortex, and it's telling a cell deep in the brain, do something. there's a signal from a dopamine neuron that says, this is important or it's not important. And then there's a sensory signal. You know, the signal's obviously started in the ear and it ends up in a region called the thalamus. And all of these, if they converge in the right way, you go like, oh, that's my grandmother talking. That's somebody yelling at me to get out of the way. I mean, but to learn that coupling, to learn that that's my grandmother yelling dinner, to me, that's very exciting.
0: Wow. It
1: And for
0: seems.
1: somebody interested in music,
0: Yeah.
1: it's interesting because it's going to be how you learn music and language too.
0: Your field is fascinating because it takes in things that we think are simple and routine and every day, yet they're really complex. I mean, incredibly complex. So it's
1: So occasionally
0: fascinating.
1: people will say stuff like, you know, we're so impressed by geniuses, but really we should just be impressed by all of us that we can do these things. It's just incredible.
0: So, to show my guests thinking on different paths than others, here's a song of his sung in duet by sopranos Kristin Nordahl and Dora Orenstein, titled Letter to Ausonius, text by Roman poet, writer, senator, bishop, and later saint Paulinus of Nola, and sung in, well, of course, Latin.

0: not to cap off our science corner here, but I'm going to cap it off a little bit here. So the science in your career kind of bookends, but basically this major area that you're in comes after an attempt with music. And it's funny that science is about experimenting and discovering, and it's governed by truths and maths and systems. So at once it's illogical and it's actually logical that music would entice you, or science would entice you being a musician either way. And I guess it's that dichotomy I wanted to ask about because, I mean, if you look back over the years when you were forming these two personalities and getting into the career, I guess 80s, 90s, early 2000s, moments, specific works, certain musical experiences, which kind of confirmed you that this double life is exactly what I should be, and maybe some other moments where it brought it into doubt. I mean, can you relive some of those, a couple of those with us?
1: Well, I guess what I jumped to right now is a variation on your question. Maybe it's not what
0: Okay.
1: you're actually asking, but it's like, how do I combine those two things?
0: Yeah.
1: So stuff like the elephant orchestra, the Thai
0: Right.
1: elephant orchestra is a combination of them. I suppose that the People's Choice Music can mean a survey, isn't it? The EEG Music Project, which, we're continuing to do sometimes, literally are sort of a, science meets art kinds of
0: Right.
1: projects. So I do a lot of that, but that's not really what you're asking, right?
0: Now I'm asking if for you personally, as you went through this, as you try to figure out how can I make both of these work satisfactorily, use my talents, that there had to be times that were very affirming, be they specific
1: Right, no,
0: work you
1: I
0: did.
1: gotcha. I gotcha now. Yeah.
0: Yeah.
1: Yeah, I would say that doesn't happen very much because there are a bunch of scientists interested in music and musicians interested in science.
0: Right.
1: And so they always ask me, how can you do it? And I have to tell them what's, and this will sound funny, but it's not meant to be humorous. It's like, don't think about it. If you do, you'll realize you can't do it. So don't even think about it. But I'm hardly the first person to do it. I think probably the one who I would think about the most is Alexander Borodin.
0: Yeah.
1: So he was a professor of chemistry and did very important work and was a great composer. So, I mean, there have been a bunch of examples.
0: Yeah, not a heck of a lot. I mean, there are.
1: No, not a heck of a lot, but I mean, but it means that it
0: Yeah.
1: is possible to do it, even though if you add up the number of hours in a day, you end up getting negative hours, so it should be impossible.
0: That's what I kept thinking when I was reading what everything you're doing. It's like, how do you get the days have not extended?
1: Exactly.
0: The
1: And the money,
0: orchestra.
1: the time, the attention,
0: Yeah.
1: none of it makes any sense. So
0: No.
1: don't think about it. Don't try to, my advice to people is just do what you think is important, what's
0: Yeah.
1: meaningful. Don't worry about this other stuff because if you do, you'll could get trapped. Every time a scientist finds out I'm doing music, well, two-thirds of the time it's like, oh yeah, I played oboe in high school and I gave it up when I became a scientist. And I'm going, okay, but you don't really have to do that. You can if you want, but you don't have to.
0: Right. And the difference is that music, i.e. dance, maybe in theater or performance arts. I mean, there are many people that have a career in some area and maybe they go home and they paint or they make visual arts or they create arts or they write. But
1: Same deal.
0: those are not performance arts, though. Right?
1: Well, that's
0: Music
1: true.
0: takes time and effort and training also.
1: I spend more time for a long time. I mean, I do still perform a bunch. I just did a tour 2 weeks ago, but mostly I compose. And
0: Right.
1: mostly I'm writing music for classical musicians and, and other musicians, but it's in a tradition of notated music, and which, goes back to 1,000 years in Southern Europe, So that makes it less of a performance art for me. And then the poor people playing the music, it's a performance art for them.

So my guest Dave Soldier teamed up with conservationist Richard Lair to see if it is true that elephants enjoy music, and they formed the Thai Elephant Orchestra of 14 beautiful creatures who played on various oversized instruments at their disposal. The videos on YouTube are worth the watch. Simply type in Thai Elephant Orchestra. Let's hear results on both sides.

You're listening to The Elephants Perform a Piece, which was then named Rainforest, and after that, my guest took some of the elephants' compositions and notated them for humans to play, and we'll hear the closing moments of one such work titled Thung Quan Sunrise.

0: mentioned you have these projects which you've done. You mentioned the Thai Elephant Orchestra, mm-hmm. you know, where you're creating instruments for elephants. There's a great YouTube where you talk about why and how, and just go watch it. It's amazing. There's the, is it EKG, the brainwave project, right?
1: Yeah.
0: Continuing?
1: Yeah, we call it EEG, EKG.
0: EEG, right.
1: But it's the same technology. It's just putting a, like a little microphone, literally electrode, you know, on your skin. If it's on your head, you're measuring brain waves. And if it's on your heart, you're measuring heart beating, which is essentially the waves of the heart.
0: You have projects over the years where you're teaching kids, not only music, how to mm-hmm. compose music in Guatemala, in Brooklyn and Harlem.
1: We're gearing up again to, I hope, to coach pygmy chimpanzees, bonobos. But we'll see how far that goes. But we've been gearing up for it for a long time.
0: I guess the thing about these projects are, again, not to go back to it, but they're not unique to you, but someone like you is exactly the person that would think of some of these things to do.
1: Well, yeah, some of them, I mean, now I sound egotistical. Some of them are unique.
0: Yeah.
1: But the EEGs are not. There was a fellow, Professor Wesleyan, his name will come to me. He died about 3 or 4 years ago, who did do brainwave music.
0: Yeah.
1: He did it very differently than we do it, but he did it. And other people have experimented with that kind of thing. But the elephants, no. I mean, that's... And even I can't do the elephants anymore because the infrastructure is no longer there. There's just no elephants you can work with these days.
0: Mm-hmm.
1: So, yeah, no, it's too bad. And then, you know, the stuff with the kids, coaching kids from different cultures and environments and countries to create their own music. Anybody could do that. You could do it. I don't know why people don't do it. I actually don't know. It doesn't make any sense to me. It seems like I love doing those projects. I just don't understand why other people haven't been doing it. So then you go like, why does one person do one thing and another person do another thing? And it just becomes so confusing to me. I'm working a lot with classical musicians, and some of them are very adventurous, and some of them really don't want to do anything. Look, I love Beethoven. And when I'm saying I love Beethoven, I'm not lying. I'm not doing it because I want to sound like a snob or not a snob or this or that. I actually love Beethoven. It's just some of the pieces are just the most wonderful things I've ever heard and make me happy to be alive and be able to listen and so on, perceive. But some classical players, that's all they want to do. They don't want to do anything else. And so why? That's hard for me to grasp. Or bluegrass players are like, I can almost understand why, you know, people come from tradition, salsa, bluegrass, heavy metal, whatever. And they go, this is part of it and this is not part of it. And I could tell you in my opinion, but it's an opinion based on multiple decades of working with a broad array of musicians. The more creative ones are not those people. They're not the ones that say heavy metal can't have a bagpipe or can't be sung in Mongolian. I say that because there's a great Mongolian heavy metal band called the Who, H-U-U, right? Or bluegrass has to be, I adore Bill Monroe. Bill Monroe's music, the daddy of bluegrass, is so important to me. And it has been since I was 13 years old. But people that say, well, you know, you can't do this and that, I can't get with that. I can't see why you would be like that. But I could tell you Bill Monroe and Beethoven sure as hell were not like that. Okay, Bill eventually said, this is bluegrass, it's going to be these instruments and these are the songs and all that. But he also listened to different stuff. This is wild. So do you ever listen to bluegrass? You know anything about it?
0: Yeah.
1: So you know that Monroe, he had some really great violin players, but probably the long-term favorite was Kenny Baker.
0: Okay.
1: And one thing that Monroe said that really blew me away is he said, you know, Kenny Baker, in his own way, he's just as good as David Rubinoff. And I'm going like, David Rubinoff? So David Rubinoff was a very, very flashy classical violinist who was popular on television in the 1950s. So Monroe, he started these bluegrass festivals where everybody plays the same tunes in the same way and all that stuff. But he himself was not like that. You know, he came up with a thing, and he even said, you know, I could have just invented another kind of music. This is the music I invented, but I could have just invented something else entirely. In a way, now this is where I get really weird and people are going to think I'm nuts. In a way, Bill Monroe was one of the inventors of rock and roll. Not only did Elvis Presley, you know, his first record had Blue Moon in Kentucky, right? Mm-hmm. But if you listen to, like, The Road is Rocky, but it won't be rocky long, it has an accordion in it. You know, back then, he was inventing it. So at the time, you could still have an accordion in bluegrass. Can't have it now, but Bill Monroe, you could do it. He invented mm-hmm. it. And so it's a rock and roll tune. Same way that, like, Louis Jordan and Wynonie Harris, you know, kind of invented rock,
0: yeah,
1: you know.
0: They did.
1: Bill Monroe kind of invented rock too. He kind of did. So that's the thing about having a personality, right? Which I'm now claiming I have a personality, because in 1,000 interviews, I bet nobody would agree that Bill Monroe's an inventor of rock and roll.
0: No, I think that you got that. But I think this whole ethos that you're talking about, I think, is getting stronger. There's many trends over the last years. You've got a lot of composers of new music. I'm not going to call it classical music, who are also performers. You've got many of these young composers have backgrounds which are kind of similar to your background, you know, very eclectic, playing with Bo Diddley and jazz artists, all this kind of stuff. That's what they're bringing to
1: it. Isn't that great?
0: Yeah, it is great. It's great.
1: So
0: it's
1: who are the people I should be checking out?
0: Well, there's lots of great young composers. And by young, we're going to say under 40, because that's...
1: Okay, yeah, yeah.
0: For composers, that's young.
1: Yeah, yeah, no, I mean, for classical composers.
0: Let's go...
1: They say that Verdi was writing his best stuff in his 80s, right? When he's writing Othello. You know, so, yeah, but who should I be checking out? Because, you know, I'd like to hear it. Because to me... Now, let's get into this, David, when we can get into it, and we'll probably differ on it, but I think that's healthy. I find that so many, like, I love Terry Riley, I love Lamont, I love Philip Glass, I love Steve Reich, you know, I love all that stuff. Phil Niblock, you know, which is more extreme than any of them, was a great friend, and I work, you know, and some of the people I know and I've worked under and blah, blah, blah. But I find that most of the people, the younger people, whatever age cutoff, we're going to say 40, 50, I don't care, but most of them are writing in this kind of style that's very heavily, heavily influenced by that group of people, but it's not as in your face. Because, I mean, even if it's Phil Glass, Philip's in your face. He's like, this is how it's supposed to sound.
0: Right.
1: You might say that you're getting bored, but check it out. Maybe you won't be so bored if you listen carefully. This is what it is. You know what I mean? Whereas it just seems that so many people are writing in a style that comes out of that, but it doesn't have as much personality. And a lot of it to me sounds like kind of an interchangeable contemporary way of writing for classical instruments. I on purpose do not write that way. I mean, I could do it too, you know, because I kind of came up 20 years after those pioneering minimalists, and there was a lot of pressure, to tell the truth, to write in that style, and I just said no. Like you said, I told myself, I'm going to be the American composer who played with Bo Diddley. That's me. You know, I'm not going to be somebody else going do do do do do do do do do, or going ding ding ding, you know, with little major 6 and 7 chords, you know, like melody. I love Arvo Pärt, you know. But when I hear Arvo, when I hear Reich, when I hear Lamont's pieces, Meredith Monk, you know, a bunch of them, these are people really saying, this is it. I worked on it. This is how it should be. This is the way my music should be. It might sound weird to you, but that's almost part of the point. Part of the point is it's not what you're expecting. And then I hear a lot of stuff now that's just like kind of what I'm expecting.
0: I think the key word in what you said a couple sentences ago was style. I think a lot of these younger composers, to me, style is a fingerprint. They're still searching for it. And from piece to piece, they search for it. And from,
1: yeah, and I could say in a sense, I do too, right? I change styles all the time.
0: Well, yeah, but I mean, that's what these younger composers are dealing with. They have all the stuff that they're bringing to it, which composers in the 50s and 60s didn't bring to it. But
1: yeah, if you were Mel Powell, you know big band jazz better than anybody alive, but you did not put it in your music.
0: You didn't, right. Milton Babbitt was a great jazz lover and wrote show tunes, but you never hear any of them because that was not the deal, you know? Yeah.
2: Here's the Public Quartet, performing my guest Dave Soldier's work inspired by and titled for the brave and extraordinary 19th century American abolitionist who did so much during her long life, Sojourner Truth.

0: Going to your music, this background you have allows you in your music, you fluidly move across both genres, styles, ensemble forces. So before we get to the newest recording, which I do really want to talk about, if you look at some other recordings, at least that I have access to and stuff, there's a vocal element and there's large form element. I mean, you're dealing with opera, oratorio, cantata type of thing going on here, but very different from any traditional stuff in the past using those entries. I'm just curious, when you pick a text to set, when you have a story to set, when you have a narrative to set, why you went to forms like that? And we're not talking dribble here either. You're setting
1: No,
0: words like
1: why do I write
0: Frederick
1: in
0: Douglass, you're setting
1: oratorio?
0: Kurt
1: Yeah,
0: Vonnegut.
1: it's a yeah.
0: I mean,
1: Those
0: this
1: are like
0: is,
1: oratorios. You're right.
0: yeah, but I'm just curious on picking those forms that have the legacy, that have the history, and then kind of mashing it up with what you wanted to do with it. Dig a little deeper on that.
1: Yeah, so I guess your point is the Apotheosis of John Brown, which is a piece I'm proud of, but I wrote it in my 20s. I mean, it was a long time ago. Why does it sound the way it sounds? So at the time, I was personally into this. I grew up in small town Midwest. I grew up in Carbondale, Illinois, and it was a segregated town. And I just kind of grew up with this division between, black and white culture. And it was important to me, to figure out why, where'd it come from. And so I started studying on my own things like the abolitionist movement. And that did affect my music. It's an old string quartet piece that I dedicated as Sojourner Truth and so on. But reading the autobiography for Frederick Douglass, when I got to his relationship with John Brown, that was one of the most profound things I'd ever read in my life. And I was thinking, like, this is the center. Sometimes I feel this occasionally with like Huckleberry Finn, with William Faulkner, in this case with Frederick Douglass, and I'm sure I couldn't come up with other examples where I go like, if the United States completely disappeared, but this book survived, I'd say a music book, Alan Lomax's Land Where the Blues Began, you could just recreate the United States from this book. The ugliness and the pain and the beauty, all of it, right? Huckleberry Finn, which I'm sure all most listen, you could do that. Interesting, if you read James, which is that modern take on Huckleberry Finn that was on
0: I
1: the
0: have not read it, yeah.
1: anyway, but you could just recreate everything. And I felt like this story, not just the story of Captain John Brown, but his relationship. And the way that Frederick Douglass saw it transpire and was part of it from all the way through is so important to who we are. But I never heard anybody talking about it. I wouldn't have known it if I didn't read the book. So I said, this is like the, forgive me, but the urtext of America is this story. All right, so now I got that. So how am I going to get it out there? And I thought, well, okay, I can try to do a Philip Glass opera and have people move really slowly and, like Satyagraha. Again, I really love Philip. I do. And I worked with him a bit. He's a wonderful person and a great musician and very inspirational, et cetera. But like Satyagraha also is an incredibly good book. It's Gandhi's autobiography. It's a great book. And you learn so much from reading it. But, if you hear and watch Satyagraha, the opera, you just get some kind of feeling based on it. You don't really learn about Gandhi. You learn about this is the impression that Gandhi made on Robert Wilson and Philip Glass for an art piece. That's not what I wanted. I wanted people to actually learn the story of John Brown and Douglas and the beginning of the Civil War, right? Because John Brown, here I'm telling you, all this hero worship stuff. Bill Monroe started rock and roll, but John Brown kind of started the Civil War. He kind of did. You know what happened at some point anyway, but he kind of started it in Harper's Ferry, and before that in Kansas. So how do people learn about this? So for that reason, okay, a couple of things. The oratorio is right? If you have a handle oratorio, you can tell the story of the Gospels. You can do it. It works. I'm not sure it would even work as an opera, frankly. It works as an oratorio. You gotta have somebody. We had Robbie McCauley, who's a great reader, do it and go back and forth with the singing. And the next question is, well, who does it? Who's it for? And, you know, I'm in New York City where there's a ton of avant-garde artists and also great classical players and also great singers like the ones I got who are kind of straddle pop and classical and can do everything, you know? So that's something. But wouldn't I want it to be played also in California, in upstate New York, in a community orchestra in Alaska, you know? All right, so let's write it in a way that a community or a church orchestra can play.
0: Mm-hmm.
1: So except for the lead violin part, everything else could be played by a good amateur orchestra.
0: Okay.
1: Also the singing is not that hard. You know, you could get four good singers or bring them in from your local college or whatever, you could do it anywhere. And so that's why it became this kind of rough-hewn, you know, shaker table kind of piece. So I'm very happy with that piece. I still am. You know, then you could also say, well, David, you just invented this new style. Why haven't you done more with it? And, you know, in a direct way, I haven't. Maybe indirectly, I have with these other pieces that tell stories, like you're saying. And I'm not sure every story, but that one, for that piece, for this kind of intellectual idea of, you know, America being Thoreau and John Brown and Frederick Douglass and Sojourner Truth and, you know, this movement towards being unconventional but trying to explore what's unjust in society and try to find ways to address it. You know, the Declaration of Independence, you know, just on and on. That seems to be a format that you can do this. And it didn't matter that the rest of the time I was playing in hip downtown clubs where everybody wore black clothes and was snorting in the bathroom, you know? It didn't matter. That was not that piece.
0: Mm-hmm.
1: That piece is about my idealized version of America that I kind of grew up with. You know, because heroes of mine when I was a kid, you know, Mark Twain and Dick Gregory. Yeah. Dick Gregory lived in my hometown. And to me, he's like, you know, he was like a, well, him and Lenny Bruce and other people like that, you know, and I guess, you know, and then Richard Pryor later and, you know, other people would be comics who show the reality of America. And before that, it was Mark Twain. And of course, I was extremely fortunate in that part of my way of looking at the world to work with Kurt Vonnegut, who's very much a part of that, right? Mm-hmm. I mean, Kurt is just as cynical as Mark Twain, but also as honest and as bracing, right?
0: Mm-hmm.
1: Well, okay, I mean, look, Twain is like comparing people with Jesus. I mean, you know, but still, that's not part of the avant-garde or classical or Juilliard or New York shtick. It's not at all. That piece is not about that. It's not about the Velvets, you know. It's about this thing that I grew up with. I did grow up with it. I mean, Hannibal, Missouri is only a few miles from Carbondale. I grew up, you know, going up and down the Mississippi River. The train going through, it's still there, you know, train going through Carbondale that goes between Memphis and Chicago and cuts, I haven't been back there for a long time, but it used to cut the black and white neighborhoods of the city right in half. There was a white side and a black side of the town that was separated by the train track. That's the apotheosis of John Brown. I made the style for that piece. I think Henry Cowell could have done it. I could easily, but he didn't. He didn't do it. So I'm glad I did it. I'm glad we recorded it back then. And, you know, it never really entered the repertoire. Some people did up in an orchestra in Saratoga. But that's kind of it. But I do hope that, you know, with this part of America has not really changed, right? I mean, it changes, but it's still there.
0: Yeah.
1: For me, I would feel very satisfied if people did this piece and learned about that part of our history, about who we are, because it's who we are now. That hasn't changed.
0: Yeah, I used to have a sister that lived in Quincy, so that's very close to all there. And that whole area, you just feel all this stuff still to this day.
1: Yeah.
2: The men who went to Kansas with the purpose of making it a free state were heroes and martyrs. One of the leaders in this holy crusade for freedom was John Brown. This brave old man and his sons were amongst the first to hear and heed the trumpet of freedom calling them to battle. the border ruffians from Missouri.
3: My guest, Dave Soldier's oratorio, The Apotheosis of John Brown, is based on the writings of Frederick Douglass and these two towering historical figures' interactions, and it was recorded. Here are parts 3 and 4, War in Kansas and Holler.
2: After long years of waiting, his hour had come, and never did man meet the perilous requirements of any occasion more cheerfully, courageously, and disinterestedly than he.

without a shudder. But it is the shudder which one feels at the execution of a murderer. Until the lives of tyrants shall become more precious in the sight of

0: what? Whipped and captured Henry Clay Pate with 25 well-armed and well-mounted men. With just 30 men, he vanquished 500 Missourians under the command of General Reed. These men had come under an oath never to return to Missouri
1: till they had stamped out the last vestige of the free state spirit in Kansas.
0: But a brush with old Brown took this conceit out of them, and they were glad to get home upon any terms.

And liberated a dozen slaves in a single night. And despite laws and marshals, brought these people through a half dozen states and landed them safe in Canada.

0: back to using these forms. I mean, would you, or have you, or do you plan? I mean, you wouldn't abandon these forms you've used, be it opera, be it oratorio, cantata, if the right thing came along that you wanted to communicate as you did with Frederick Douglass's words, right?
1: So, I mean, I've written two operas. They're both on record. They're both chamber operas. These, I haven't had the career. I hope my career expands to the point where I can write for real opera orchestras and so on. But I haven't had that now, so the two operas I've done are, each for like 13 instruments or something. I've also always been interested in what we call mythology, what makes the Bible not mythology, and in this case, the Book of the Dead, the Egyptian Book of the Dead mythology, I don't know. But whatever it is, I've always been interested in mythology. And when I ran into the Book of the Amduat, and especially the Eighth Hour, which is about the music of the underworld, I was like, okay, how am I going to get that across? Okay, that has to be an opera. I don't know any other musical form that we have available that could do it. It's got to be an hour long, because it's literally the eighth hour of every night. So it has to be exactly an hour long. And the Book of the Amduat, which was the predecessor to the Book of the Dead, says exactly what happens the eighth hour of every night. And this is the music that's played, and you hear, well, that has to be an opera. What else could you do that's going to get the lyrics, the narration, and the sounds? That, and so, okay, maybe you could come up with some other name than an opera, call it musical theater, call it, I don't know, make up something else, but it would still be, essentially, it would be an opera. So that kind of had to be an opera. I'm also proud of that, but I have to say that it's never, amazing thing about that record, The Eighth Hour of Amduat, the character is Ra, or Sun Ra, right? And our Sun Ra had already passed. But Marshall Allen, who's still at the age of 102 running the Sun Ra Band, he is the featured soloist. I was so lucky. And my nephew is a jazz and klezmer trombone player in Philadelphia named Dan Blacksburg. Dan's a tremendous musician. And he came up, when he was, when he's 11, 12, 13, and just falling in love with music. He used to come up and visit me and stay in my apartment, and I take him out to hear music and stuff like that. Being in Philly, he became friends with all the members of the Sun Ra group because they lived there. And I was telling him about this new piece, and I said, we need a soloist, but the right soloist would be Marshall Allen. The right soloist would have been Sun Ra, but after Sun Ra died, it would be Marshall Allen. He said, oh, well, I know Marshall. Let's ask him. So we called up the saxophone player that was living with Marshall, and he goes, Marshall, would you do this thing? Blah, blah, blah. And Marshall's like, yeah, sure. So we got, the best. But the performance, the singer's great. The lead singer is great, and the choir is great. But the performance by the orchestra, it could really be done better. So I hope one day it's. And also, I could, it's partly to me, right? I could expand it. I made it for very smaller, it's like string quartet. And some of the instruments are really defined. I know this sounds crazy, but you have to read the ancient text. Some of the instruments are defined by the text. I don't care if it's a 4,000-year-old book or 5,000. They're saying this kind of instrument is being used.
0: That's very cool.
1: So that's kind of like, wow, I'm collaborating with people from 5,000 years ago.

From the recording of my guest's opera, The Eighth Hour of Amduat, starring Marshall Allen, the leader of the Sun Ra Orchestra, on saxophone and electric valve instrument, from near the end of the work, we'll hear the section titled Ra Dance with Rams. I'll conclude my chat with Dave Soldier on next week's program. You can find out more about him and all his projects and doings at his website, DaveSoldier, just like it sounds, .com. And next week we'll dive deep into the latest recording of his music, shedding a new light on his output, works for orchestra, including a concerto dedicated and using material from the great jazz violinist Stuff Smith. That recording released on the Bright Shiny Things label, which you can check out at brightshiny.ninja. And as always, I'm glad you're in the audience today, and I hope you'll join me here each week for a chat with the great classical musicians of our area and the globe. Remember, the conclusion of my chat with Dave Soldier is on next week's program. 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

0: The third movement from Antonín Dvořák's Violin Concerto to finish the hour. Teddy Abrams conducting the Royal Scottish National Orchestra and Rachel Barton Pine playing the violin.
1: Hi there, this is Bill McLaughlin, and this week on Exploring Music, we are exploring the theme, Get the Picture. 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Big piece of Respighi, in which he's inspired by Botticelli, Virgil Thompson painting musical portraits, and a wonderful big piece of Hindemith, the Matthias der Mahler Symphony. 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
2: One critic called this music a riotous modern invention, whose name implied to wallow, tumble, or roll in the dirt. Sounds more like something a critic would say about the birth of rock and roll, doesn't it? And nothing could be further from the truth. It doesn't bring you down into the dirt. It actually raises you to the heavens. Music of the spheres is an ancient concept. It suggests that the movement of celestial bodies created a heavenly harmony that humans couldn't hear. You can come up with your own review of Joseph Strauss's Music of the Spheres Waltz, just 10 minutes ahead.

0: by Josef Strauss, Music of the Spheres Waltz. That was Ernst Marzendorfer conducting the Slovak State Philharmonic Orchestra, Kosice.
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0: Sabina Meyer playing clarinet, doing a little dazzling with the Württemberg Chamber Orchestra and Jörg Färber conducting the fantasy on Mozart's La Ci Darem La Mano by Franz Danzi.
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0: E.J. Moran's music finishes the hour, the Serenade in G major, with Richard Hickox conducting the Northern Sinfonia of England.

0: Composed by E.J. Moran. That was his serenade in G major. Richard Hickox, the conductor of the Northern Symphonia of England. That's music for this hour. Thanks for your company for it. I'm Scott Blankenship.
1: All of us here at the Classical Network are saddened to learn of the death of the beloved founder and host of Exploring Music, Bill McLaughlin. He was 82. Bill was a composer, conductor, and educator who captivated audiences nationwide. Many of you will remember Bill as the host of St. Paul Sunday from 1980 to 2007. He was music director for the San Francisco Chamber Orchestra and the Kansas City Symphony. More recently, here at WWFM, Bill and his partner Karen Allison have been co-hosts for the B&K Cafe series on Friday evenings. We'll miss him as the passionate, warm, and engaging founder and host of Exploring Music. Please enjoy tonight's episode as we fondly remember the late Bill McLaughlin.
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I'm Steve Seal. We're at the Royal Festival Hall of the South Bank Center in London with the Philharmonia Orchestra. It'll come as no surprise that London is among the leading world